0: Bass baritone Chen Yang performing Sentiments Autumn by Yao Chen. Yu Jia led the NCPA Orchestra, opening this concert from Beijing's National Center for the Performing Arts. We continue our visit to China's NCPA next week as Xiao Cha Liu leads the orchestra in Gustav Mahler's Symphony No. 3 with mezzo-soprano Zhu Huiling, and we'll hear Qigong Chen's orchestral suite, Wu Xing, The Five Elements. Coming up shortly from this concert with Liu Jia and the NCPA Orchestra, Anton Bruckner's Symphony No. 4, The Romantic.
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0: Conductor Liu Jia has been a powerhouse in classical music since accepting his first major post in 1991 at the age of 26, when he became music director of the Teatro Lirico Giuseppe Verdi in Trieste, Italy. Today, he leads the resident orchestra of China's National Center for the Performing Arts as both chief conductor and music director. Over the years, he's helped shape this young ensemble into one of China's most exciting orchestras, combining his international experience with a deep connection to the country's vibrant classical music scene. And next, he leads the orchestra in Anton Bruckner's Symphony No. 4, The Romantic Symphony. It begins with a scene that could come straight from a fairy tale. A quiet morning in the Austrian countryside with a lone horn calling through the mist. Bruckner called it his Romantic Symphony, and throughout the music, we hear forests, hunting calls, village dances, and great waves of orchestral sound. Bruckner turns the landscape into something enormous, part dream, part spiritual journey that unfolds a world of its own. Here are music director Liu Jia and the NCPA Orchestra in Anton Bruckner's Symphony No. 4, The Romantic.

The Romantic Symphony of Anton Bruckner, his fourth symphony. Liu Jia conducted the NCPA Orchestra from their home, the National Center for the Performing Arts in Beijing, closing out this concert from China. There's still more time for music with this great orchestra. Here they are in Wagner's Overture to the Flying Dutchman. They're led by their music director, Liu Jia.

Closing our time with the NCPA Orchestra, that was the overture to Wagner's opera, The Flying Dutchman. The orchestra was led by their music director, Liu Jia. This program was produced by Daniel Goldberg. Special thanks to Rebecca Neistat, the WFMT Radio Network team, and the media team at the NCPA. The executive producers are Roger White and Jennifer Ho Kwong. Next week, our series of concerts from Beijing's National Center for the Performing Arts continues as Liu Xiaocha leads the orchestra in Gustav Mahler's Symphony No. 3 with mezzo-soprano Zhu Huiling. And we'll hear Qigong Chen's orchestral suite, The Five Elements. I'm Jan Weller. Thanks for listening.

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One of the greatest cases of posthumous glory has got to be Georges Bizet, particularly his opera Carmen. An absolute failure during Bizet's lifetime, the opera became hugely popular after his death. It's something like the second most frequently performed opera in the world. Bizet's melodies have become part of our shared musical vocabulary, partly because of those frequent operatic performances, but also because of pieces like this. From APM, American Public Media, this is Performance Today. I'm Valerie Kaler. Franz Waxman's cinematic arrangement of Bizet in a virtuoso showpiece for violin, on the way. Music inspired by prayers for Yom Kippur on the way this hour, and right now, a musical prayer by Ernest Bloch. Cellist Sheku Kane Mason made this arrangement for himself and his violinist brother, Brima. This is Prayer from Jewish Life by Ernest Bloch.

0: Prayer by Ernest Bloch from Jewish Life. Arranged and played by Sheku Kane Mason and his brother, violinist Brima Kane Mason.
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0: From APM American Public Media, this is Performance Today, taking you to concerts around the world. I'm Valerie Kaler. If you watch the 1946 film Humoresque, you'll hear lots of music by Franz Waxman, based on melodies from Georges Bizet's opera Carmen. 25-year-old Isaac Stern underbid Yasha Heifetz to play the violin for the soundtrack recording. After the movie, Isaac Stern told composer Franz Waxman how much he loved the piece and asked if he could please make it a little bigger and longer so he could play it in concert. Waxman agreed, and the work has been a staple in the repertoire ever since. Violinist Michael Shaham and pianist Sheng Yuan Quan play it for us here. Franz Waxman's flashy, fiery fantasy on melodies from Carmen by Georges Bizet.

0: The opera Carmen, about a young Roma woman who's willing to die for her independence, was not much of a hit while its composer Georges Bizet was alive. And now you can't switch on the radio or TV or catch a movie without hearing at least a snippet of music from Carmen. This sort of borrowing is not a modern phenomenon. Excerpts from popular operas have long been arranged and transcribed for various uses, especially for virtuoso musicians. We just heard tunes from Bizet's Carmen turned into a virtuoso showpiece for the violin, that Carmen fantasy written by Franz Waxman. A performance from the Flagler Museum in Palm Beach featured violinist Michael Shaham and pianist Shangyuan Quan. That Carmen fantasy is just the definition of fun in music. You can enjoy it again on the PT page, where our shows are archived online for 30 days after broadcast. Check out all the musical goodies on the PT page at yourclassical.org. In a moment, Weber transmogrified. 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
0: Maybe you've seen computer image morphing. You take two photos, and over the course of a couple of seconds, the software turns one into the other. An airplane becomes a bird. Your face becomes the Mona Lisa. Composers have been doing something similar with music for centuries. Here's a tune written in the early 1800s by Carl Maria von Weber. A March by Weber, and in the early 1940s, Paul Hindemith did some musical morphing on that tune and came up with this.

Hindemith did something similar with half a dozen tunes by Weber. And I love the title he came up with, Symphonic Metamorphosis on Themes by Carl Maria von Weber. Let's hear it from a concert in the city of Taipei, Taiwan. Conductor Leonard Slatkin with the Taipei Music Academy Festival Orchestra. Music by Paul Hindemith, his Symphonic Metamorphosis of Themes by Carl Maria von Weber.

Composer Paul Hindemith wrote that in 1940, based on themes written in the early 1800s by Carl Maria von Weber. He kept Weber's basic ideas intact, with some inventive 20th century twists. And I love the title, Symphonic Metamorphosis of Themes by Carl Maria von Weber, by Paul Hindemith. We heard it from a concert during the Taipei Music Academy and Festival in Taipei, Taiwan. Leonard Slatkin led the Taipei Music Academy Festival Orchestra. It is always a treat to share concert highlights from around the world here on PT. And this spring, I invite you to join me on an in-person musical tour of Germany and Prague. We will attend three of the world's premier classical music events, the Dresden and Prague Spring Music Festivals and the Beethoven Festival in Leipzig. Space is limited on this intimate group trip. All the details, including the full itinerary, available online at publicradiocustomtravel.org. 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

moment, a musical prayer for forgiveness. This is Performance Today from APM. Sunset tonight marks the end of Yom Kippur, the day of repentance and atonement during the annual Jewish High Holy Days. Services for Yom Kippur include a prayer called Kol Nidre. It's a prayer asking for forgiveness, also asking to free oneself from promises that might have been made too quickly or without good judgment. The Kol Nidre melody has caught the attention of several composers over the years, including Max Bruch. He elaborated on it in 1881 and created this piece for cello and orchestra. Here's cellist Camille Thomas alongside the Brussels Philharmonic with the Kol Nidre by Max Bruch.

Kol Nidre, a prayer of atonement for Yom Kippur, which ends at sundown tonight, a sacred day on the Jewish calendar. German composer Max Bruch wrote that version of Kol Nidre in 1881. We heard a recording featuring cellist Camille Thomas. Matthew Herzog led the Brussels Philharmonic. Just a few days ago, Camille Thomas released a brand new double album, Philip Glass for Cello, featuring Glass's rarely played first and second cello concertos, reimagined film scores, and many of his other works. This project grew out of an old-fashioned Twitter exchange. A few years ago, Thomas woke up to find that Philip Glass had messaged her to tell her he loved some of her recordings of his work, and he asked if she knew of his cello concertos. Thomas said she leapt out of bed, overjoyed that Glass had listened to her play and then taken the time to message her. She was thrilled to discover that there was more music, and then Glass shared the scores with her. The pair struck up a correspondence as Thomas worked on the recording project. It was only very recently, after Thomas had finished playing the final notes for the album, that she and Philip Glass met in person for the first time, and she called their meeting simply magical. Camille Thomas' new album, Philip Glass for Cello, is out now on Deutsche Grammophon.

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Beethoven wrote one opera, Fidelio, and based on how much trouble he had with the overture, it's not surprising he never tried to write another opera. Overture number one, rejected at a preview and set aside. Overture number three, better, but a bit overpowering. The fourth and final overture is the one that stuck. So what about number two? Well, that is the one that folks heard at the opera's premiere in 1805. It didn't make the final cut, but it remains a concert favorite on its own. From APM, American Public Media, this is Performance Today. I'm Valerie Kaler. Beethoven's rejected Fidelio overtures all bear the name of the heroine, Leonore. Leonore, number two, on the way. Also on the way, a string quartet by Spanish composer Juan Arriaga. He was born on Mozart's birthday, about a dozen years after Mozart's death. Like his birthday buddy, Arriaga was also a child prodigy, both at the keyboard and at composition. And like Mozart, he died far too young. Juan Arriaga wrote only one symphony in 1825. Here's an excerpt. Enrique Garcia Asensio conducts the Hispania Symphony Orchestra.

The Hispanian Symphony Orchestra played the Minuet and Scherzo from the Symphony in D by Spanish composer Juan Arriaga. Chamber music from Arriaga still to come. From APM American Public Media, this is Performance Today. I'm Valerie Kaler. So glad to have you here for our musical adventures and discoveries. Let's go to a concert in Cincinnati for music by a guy who liked to get things right. Beethoven. He only wrote one opera, Fidelio. It's a story about Leonore, a woman of immense courage. Her husband is being held unjustly in a political prison. Leonore puts herself at tremendous risk to rescue him. And Beethoven could not decide on the best music to introduce the opera. He composed a dramatic overture, decided it wasn't quite right, wrote another, and did that again and again. Four different overtures until he felt he'd finally gotten it right. Let's hear his second attempt, which, by the way, still makes for darn good concert music. The Leonore No. 2 Overture by Beethoven. Conductor Louis Langres leading the Cincinnati Symphony Orchestra.

0: Beethoven's Leonore Overture No. 2. Louis Langre led the Cincinnati Symphony Orchestra in Cincinnati, Ohio. Beethoven's Leonore Overture is named for the heroine of his opera Fidelio. Leonore disguises herself as a man in order to rescue her husband and calls herself Fidelio. Leonore No. 2 was one of four overtures Beethoven tried on for size. It was the overture used at the very first performance of Fidelio, but the opera itself failed to impress. So Beethoven reworked the whole thing, even wrote a new overture. Overture No. 3, that one was too big, kind of overpowered the opening of the opera itself. So Beethoven went back to work and wrote the fourth version of an overture for his opera Fidelio, fourth and final. That's the one that finally stuck and actually earned the title Fidelio. Beethoven's Leonore Overture No. 2, played by the Cincinnati Symphony. 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In a moment, I bet you can't write just one. 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
1: Hello, I'm Peter Van de Graaff. 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We're going to find out all about this man. A refugee from France who taught in California, he counted among his pupils Burt Bacharach, Dave Brubeck, and William Bolcom. 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
0: In 1967, American composer William Bolcom learned of American composer Scott Joplin for the first time. Bolcom had heard Scott Joplin's Maple Leaf Rag, but he was shocked to discover that Joplin had written an opera called Tremonisha. He became wholeheartedly obsessed with Joplin and Joplin's rags. Suddenly, the whole musical world was also experiencing a ragtime resurgence. Inspired by Joplin, soon he and his composer friends were writing their own rags for piano. That rag craze slowed down in the mid-70s, but Bolcom has continued to write the odd rag throughout his career. Let's drop in on a concert during the Colorado College Summer Music Festival. This is the Virtuosity Rag for Brass Quintet by William Bolcom.

In the 1960s, composer William Bolcom had what he called a rag addiction. He could not stop writing rags. In 1969, he wrote what he called his last rag, and he meant it to be a gentle stop to his obsession with ragtime. Although he slowed down, Bolcom did not abandon ragtime altogether. We just heard a rag he wrote in 1982, the Virtuosity Rag for Brass Quintet. Kevin Cobb and Terry Rauschenbach played trumpets. Michael Thornton was playing French horn. Theo Swanson played trombone and John Rojak bass trombone. They gave that concert during the Colorado College Summer Music Festival in Colorado Springs, Colorado. Broadcast of that performance made possible by Esther Redman and Harry White. And if you were wondering, nope, William Bolcom did not stop with ragtime in 1982. The rags just kept coming. He thought he'd reached his natural rag conclusion in 2010, and oopsie, wrote another one just a few years later. William Bolcom is 88 years old, still composing, and the moral of the story is never trust this guy if he says he's done writing rags. In a moment, what's in a name? You're listening to Performance Today from APM. When you're chopping onions and you cut your finger, do you yell, "Honey, bring me an adhesive bandage"? No, you yell, "Bring me a Band-Aid." That is an example of a phenomenon called genericization. When a product is so dominant, their trade name becomes the common noun: dumpster, bubble wrap, Google. When it happens with people, that is an eponym. Someone with traits so distinctive or skills so outstanding, their names become shorthand. Saying a stingy person is a Scrooge, or giving a pal a heads up about that womanizer. Careful there, he's quite the Casanova. Or even a sarcastic reference like, "Okay, Einstein." A related phenomenon is antonomasia, replacing someone's proper name with what they do. The bard, for example. Or referring to a person using someone else's proper name because they share certain characteristics. Enter Mozart, the child prodigy, the prolific composer, the larger-than-life persona. He left an indelible mark on music, and ever since has been what other composers are compared to. The Black Mozart, Joseph Bologne. The Swedish Mozart, Joseph Martin Krauss. The Cuban Mozart, Chucho Valdés. And we're about to hear music written by the Spanish Mozart. It's always meant as a compliment, but there's something almost dismissive about it. It can minimize the artistry, the individuality of a composer, and sets up a comparison that might make it difficult to judge a composition on its own merits. I can attest to the meritorious quality of Juan Arriaga string quartets. When my music camp pals and I discovered his chamber works, we were uniformly delighted. And here's why.

The String Quartet No. 3 by Juan Arriaga, played by the Quiroga Quartet during the Granada International Festival of Music and Dance at the Alhambra in Granada, Spain. They called him the Spanish Mozart. Juan Arriaga, born 15 years after Mozart's death on what would have been Mozart's 50th birthday. Arriaga was a prodigy in the Mozart mold, one who wrote operas, sacred works, and a lot of chamber music before he was even 15. And that was the age at which he went to the Paris Conservatory. Wasn't long before Arriaga was a teaching assistant there. Sadly, Arriaga had something else in common with Mozart. He worked himself to death. Exhaustion and a pulmonary infection claimed him 10 days before his 20th birthday. Spanish composer Juan Arriaga.

0: 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I'm Valerie Kaler. 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
1: I'd like to share with you some English music. I'm Peter Van de Graaff. Let's begin in Elizabethan England with A Ground by Thomas Tomkins. It's played by Carol Ceresi.

It's a music by an English composer from around 1600 England who specialized in writing for the virginal, a harpsichord-like instrument. His name is Thomas Tomkins, and his Ground was recorded by Carol Cerisi. We have more English music, and a Dvorak string quartet is awaiting you as well, so please do stay tuned. Set of variations, really, by Ray Vaughan Williams called Variants of Dives and Lazarus, a hymn tune. It's performed by Camerata Chicago, conducted by Drosten Hall.

music based on an old hymn tune, Dives and Lazarus. Five variants on Dives and Lazarus by Ray Vaughan Williams, as performed by Camerata Chicago, conducted by Drosten Hall. I'll stay with English music for just a bit. We have a Dvorak string quartet coming up in just a few minutes, string quartet number 7. But here is Richard Egar performing a suite for the harpsichord by Henry Purcell, suite number 4 in A minor.

0: Richard Egar harpsichord, and Henry Purcell, the composer of that harpsichord suite number 4 in A minor.
1: 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We'll also hear Stravinsky's Firebird Suite and Iberia from Debussy's Image for Orchestra. 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
0: Hello, I'm Peter Van de Graaff. There are a few works by Darius Milhaud that have risen to the top, famous pieces in most every music lover's consciousness. We're going to find out all about this man. A refugee from France who taught in California, he counted among his pupils Burt Bacharach, Dave Brubeck, and William Bolcom. This week on Exploring Music, it's all about Darius Milhaud. 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
0: Something very different from what we've been hearing now as we turn to one of the string quartets of Antonín Dvořák. And whenever we hear the string quartets of Dvořák, it's almost always the American quartet, the number 12 in F. He wrote 14 quartets, and most of them are completely unknown and barely recorded as well. Dvořák was a fine violinist and violist and did a lot of chamber music making, and so happily wrote for the ensembles in which he joined for his little house performances. Here is the quartet number 7 with the Panocha quartet music of Dvořák.

String Quartet No. 7 by Antonín Dvořák, recorded by the Pánocha Quartet. And this for Brass Now by Dvořák Slavonic Dance.

0: Dvorak's Slavonic Dance performed by Empire Brass.
1: 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Could not stop writing ragtime. Even after he wrote what he called his last rag, they just kept coming. William Bolcom is still composing. Don't be surprised if he comes up with another rag. 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
3: On the Money is back with a special report in Broome County, discovering the history of innovation in the region as they look to the future with the semiconductor industry, reutilizing its existing facilities and building new locations in an effort to attract Micron suppliers to the region. Don't miss On the Money Thursday night at 8 on the NWCNY TV.
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0: It is my pleasure to be with you sharing music. My name is Peter van de Graaff, Mozart and one of his symphonies in just a few minutes. Then we're going to turn to music performed by cellist Stephen Isserlis, and then composed by his father, Julius Isserlis. So lots of interesting things ahead, some beautiful music as well. Let's begin here with a pianist composer. Her name is Alma Deutscher, and she plays her own piece called For Antonia, or Variations on a Melody in G.

It's music by a famed child prodigy named Alma Deutscher. She composed that music and played it as well. It's called Four Antonia, or Variations on a Melody in G. Famous child prodigy up next, although music from a bit later in the career of Wolfgang Amadeus Mozart. In fact, let's go to that right now. Here is the Salzburg Mozarteum Orchestra, conducted by Hans Graf, playing music by their namesake, Wolfgang Amadeus Mozart, Symphony No. 36 in C, Kirchhoff 425. This is known as the Linz Symphony, written for that Austrian city.

0: Mozart and his wife in 1783 had a brief stay in Linz, Austria. The count there announced a concert and asked Mozart to write something for it. Too bad he didn't have a internet or a fax machine or something, but he has responded with the symphony we just heard, written over the period of just 4 days and known for obvious reasons as the Linz Symphony, Symphony No. 36 in C. Hans Graf led there the Salzburg Mozarteum Orchestra.
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0: Here is an excerpt from a miniature suite by Cesar Cui, a Russian composer.

The Sad Souvenir from the miniature suite by the Russian composer Cesar Cui, closely aligned with Rimsky-Korsakov and Borodin and Mussorgsky. That was Kenneth Skirmerhorn leading the Hong Kong Philharmonic. Two pieces, a scherzo or scherzando and a cantabile for cello and orchestra by Cesar Cui. It's performed by the Chamber Orchestra of Europe, and Stephen Isserlis is the cellist.

Stephen Isserlis was the cello soloist, and that brings us to music by the cellist's father, Julius Isserlis. Two ballades, Opus 3, played by Sam Haywood.

composer with a famous last name because his son is a prominent cellist. That's music by Julius Isserlis. And perhaps you've heard of his son, Stephen Isserlis, whom we heard earlier in two pieces by César Cui. But there we heard another pair of pieces by his father, Julius Isserlis. Two ballads. And the pianist was Sam Haywood. Very musical family, the Isserlis. This is the Polka Without Cares of Joseph Strauss.

That's from one of those famous Vienna Philharmonic New Year's Day concerts. It was conducted by Modest Jansons in this case. Every year a prominent conductor comes into town and leads the concert. That's music of Josef Strauss, his polka Ohne Sorgen, Without Care. It's 2 o'clock. This is WCNY-FM Syracuse, WUNY-FM Utica, and WJNY-FM Watertown. I'm Peter Vandegraff. I'd like to take just a moment to tell you the music that I have ahead for you, and hopefully you'll stay tuned for it. We'll be listening to the First Symphony by Romania's greatest composer, George Enescu, a work dedicated to Alfredo Casella, contemporary and a fellow composer, albeit an Italian, and we have some music of Casella in just a moment, a barcarolle and a scherzo. Now, a barcarolle is a piece which depicts the gentle rocking of the gondolas in the canals of Venice. And so we first have this, which is by a French woman composer named Louise Farranc. She called it Naples, but it's a little rondo after a barcarolle by a composer named Mazzini.

Maria Stratigou performing Naples by Louise Farrenc after a barcarolle by Mazzini. Here is the barcarolle and scherzo for flute and piano by the Italian 20th century composer Alfredo Casella. It's played by Donald Peck, flute, Melody Lord, piano.

melody Lord of the Piano, Donald Peck, the flutist, and the Barcarolle and Scherzo by the Italian composer Alfredo Casella. And as it happens, our next piece is dedicated to Alfredo Casella. It's the Symphony No. 1 by George Enescu. He actually wrote a couple more symphonies before this one, study symphonies when he was a child. He was an incredible child prodigy. But this is the No. 1 symphony by George Enescu, the Romanian composer. And we hear it performed by the Monte Carlo Philharmonic, conducted by Lawrence Foster.

0: Performance by Lawrence Foster, who conducted there the Monte Carlo Philharmonic in some earlier music of the greatest composer to ever come from Romania, undoubtedly, George Enescu. His Symphony No. 1, a work dedicated to his friend, another composer, Alfredo Casella.
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0: Now to Eric Satie, and this from Jack in the Box with Jean-Yves Thibaudet.

the prelude to Jack in the Box by Erik Satie. Erik Satie is best known for a trio of pieces called Janopédie, as reference to ancient Greece. And for some reason, Claude Debussy decided to orchestrate two of those three pieces for piano. And we're going to hear them.

0: originally piano music by Eric Satie, but orchestrated by Claude Debussy. Two of the three Janopédies, as he called them, and that was the Chicago Symphony. The conductor was Fritz Reiner.
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3: Did you know Ralph Vaughan Williams was related to Charles Darwin? 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
0: Our main work is going to be a symphony by a Polish composer. Her name is Grażyna Batsiewicz. We'll be listening to her symphony number 4, and we have some Giuseppe Verdi right now. Verdi, of course, famous in the opera world. He was also famous for writing ballet, albeit in the context of the opera world, as every time he had an opera performed at the Paris Opéra, he wrote a ballet for it. So we'll be hearing the ballet music from Il Trovatore in just a few minutes. First, this, the chorus, Glory to Egypt, the triumphal march from Aida with Giuseppe Sinopoli and the Berlin Opera Chorus and Orchestra.

Triumphal March from Verdi's Aida, Glory to Egypt. That was Giuseppe Sinopoli. He directed the Berlin Opera Chorus and Orchestra. And music from another Verdi opera now. This is the ballet music from an opera called Le Trouvère by Verdi. Ever heard of it? Well, it's actually the French version of Il Trovatore. We'll hear all of the ballet music from the opera in a performance by the Bournemouth Symphony Orchestra led by José Cerebrier.

It was for an 1857 Paris production of Verdi's Il Trovatore that Verdi composed the ballet music we just heard there. We heard all of it. And that was the Bournemouth Symphony Orchestra, conducted by José Cerebrier. Now to Polish music. Let's begin with a very famous waltz, the Minute Waltz by Chopin.

0: The pianist was Nikita Magaloff, and the composer, of course, was Chopin, the famous Minute Waltz, Opus 64, number 1.
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0: This is a Polish composer of Lithuanian origin. Her name is Grażyna Batsiewicz. She lived from 1909 to 1969. In the early 19th century, there was a prominent woman composer from Poland, Maria Szymanowska. It said that Grażyna Batsiewicz was the second Polish woman composer to achieve international recognition. She was a violinist as well, wrote 7 violin concertos, in fact. But we're going to hear one of her symphonies, Symphony No. 4, and the last that she composed from 1953. Here's a performance by the BBC Symphony, and the conductor is Sakari Oramo.

That music from 1953 by the Polish-Lithuanian composer Grażyna Batsiewicz, the fourth and last of her symphonies. That was a performance by the BBC Symphony conducted by Sakari Oramo. And just for variety's sake, let's hear Canite Tuba in Sion, Sound the Trumpet in Zion by Jacobus Gallus, sung by Chanticleer.

That music by Jacobus Gaudus. Canite tuba in Sion with Chanticleer. It's 4 o'clock. You're listening to WCNY-FM Syracuse, WUNY-FM Utica, and WJNY-FM Watertown. I hope you're well. Peter van de Graaff here. We're going to listen to some music of Walter Piston having to do with flutes. A flute sonata and suite from the ballet The Incredible Flutist. We also have a Sinfonia Concertante, a concerto for multiple solo instruments by a very promising pupil of Joseph Haydn named Ignaz Pleyel. We have some Haydn right now to hear, very early Haydn. He wrote many, many piano sonatas, upwards of 60, and this is listed, at least in the Landon catalog, as the piano sonata number 1. The Hoboken catalog calls this the number 8, but anyway, it's a sonata in G major by Joseph Haydn, performed on the forte piano by Lola Odiaga.

A tiny but four-movement piano sonata, the sonata number one, in fact, by Joseph Haydn in G major. Performing on a period instrument, a forte piano, was Lola Odiaga. Walter Piston is the composer, and we're going to hear some compositions of his having to do with the flute, including a suite from the Incredible Flutist Ballet. But we'll get to that after this performance first by Nancy Ruffer, flute, and Helen Crayford, piano. This is the 1930 Flute Sonata by Walter Piston.

The flutist was Nancy Ruffer, the pianist was Helen Crayford, and the composer was Walter Piston, 1930 composition, his Flute Sonata. Which brings us to more flute-related music by Walter Piston, although this is for full orchestra, and in fact the flute doesn't really take a prominent role per se, but this is the suite from the ballet of 1938 called The Incredible Flutist, about a traveling circus. And we hear the Eastman Rochester Orchestra, conducted by Howard Hanson.

0: Suite from a ballet from 1938 by Walter Piston about a traveling circus called The Incredible Flutist. That was Howard Hanson conducting the Eastman Rochester Orchestra.
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0: Hello, I'm Peter Van de Graaff. There are a few works by Darius Milhaud that have risen to the top, famous pieces in most every music lover's consciousness. We're going to find out all about this man. A refugee from France who taught in California, he counted among his pupils Burt Bacharach, Dave Brubeck, and William Bolcom. This week on Exploring Music, it's all about Darius Milhaud. 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
0: A little more American music. We have a piano piece by Leon Kirchner from 1987, played by Max Levinson. This is the first of five pieces for piano. It's called The Auctioneer.

pianist Max Levinson, and the first of the five pieces for piano from 1987 by American composer Leon Kirshner. That one titled The Auctioneer. Here's a very good example of a genre which flourished in the late 18th century. It's called Sinfonia Concertante, and as the name implies, sort of a marriage between a symphony and a concerto. What it is a concerto for solo, for multiple solo instruments and orchestra. And this example is by a pupil of Haydn, in fact, a man born just a few years after Mozart, named Ignaz Pleyel. In his day, people were saying that his greatness and fame and talents would even surpass that of his teacher, Haydn, but that was not to be. This is the Sinfonia Concertante for Violin and Cello and Orchestra in D. Yevgeny Bushkov is the violinist and conductor, Viktor Kozudov the cellist, and the Moscow Concertino.

0: Yevgeny Bushkov was the violinist and conductor of Moscow Concertino with Viktor Kozadov cello, and that's the Sinfonia Concertante in D by Ignaz Pleyel.
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0: I'm so glad you could join me for musical depictions of dawn for a while. Very different places for each. First, we have Dawn over the River Moskva. From the opera Khovanshchina, this serves as the prelude. It's by Mussorgsky, and this is Charles Dutoit conducting.

Dawn on the River Moskva, the prelude to Mussorgsky's opera Khovanshchina, and the first of our Dawn depictions, Montreal Symphony Orchestra, conducted by Charles Dutoit. This is Peter Van de Graaff, looking forward to sharing some great music with you. We have Dawn and Siegfried's Rhine Journey in a little bit by Richard Wagner, and a depiction of Dawn in a tropical forest right now. This was composed in 1953 for the Louisville Orchestra by the Brazilian composer Heitor Villa-Lobos. And you'll listen to the very first rays of sunlight over the landscape and the sounds coming from the forest. Here's the Slovak Radio Symphony conducted by Roberto Duarte.

Musical depiction of dawn in a tropical forest by the Brazilian composer Heitor Villa-Lobos. That was the Slovak Radio Symphony. Roberto Duarte was the conductor. Another musical depiction of dawn, followed by Siegfried's Rhine Journey. This music comes from the very last of the four operas making up The Ring Cycle by Richard Wagner. And the recording here from 1956, Vienna, with the Vienna Philharmonic, conducted by Hans Knappertsbusch.

Hans Knappertsbusch and the Vienna Philharmonic, Dawn, and Siegfried's Rhine Journey from Wagner's Götterdämmerung. This is Aubade, Dawn or Morning Song by Fauré.

Janet Baker with Jeffrey Parsons at the piano, and Obad, Morning Song or Dawn by Gabriel Fauré. We have next a harp concerto by a man who didn't play the harp, but his mother did, his mistress did, and his wife did. So he knew a lot about the harp. Jan Ladislav Dusek is his name, a Haydn friend. So from that era, this is his harp concerto in E-flat with Roberta Alessandrini and the Mantova Orchestra conducted by Vittorio Parisi.

We've heard music by a composer who was a contemporary of and friend of Haydn. Born in 1760, Jan Ladislav Dusek. His harp concerto in E-flat major, recording by Roberto Alessandrini, the Mantova Orchestra, conductor Vittorio Parisi. Something else plucked here. This is a guitar, however. Andres Segovia plays this by Dionisio Aguado, an early guitarist composer. It's one of a collection of lessons.

0: Andre Segovia performing that Lesson for Guitar by guitarist-composer Dionisio Aguado.
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3: Live from NPR News in Washington, I'm Korva Coleman. Several leading media organizations have joined together to protest President Trump's attacks on journalists. Trump has banned CNN, MS Now, and Politico from the White House. These organizations have sued. The TV pool networks, led by the Fox News Washington bureau chief, have agreed not to provide video coverage of the president. NPR's Brian Mann says that is now widened to include NPR and some print organizations.
4: Other organizations, including the New York Times, NPR, and the Washington Post, announced they too were suspending use of shared pool photographs and audio. It's unclear how long this will last, but we did see it play out at one Trump event yesterday. There was a ribbon cutting for the new White House helipad, and you couldn't hear what the president was saying.
3: NPR's Brian Mann reporting. Paramount Skydance is one step closer to a deal to merge with Warner Brothers Discovery. NPR's Mandalay Del Barco reports on the settlement of an antitrust lawsuit filed by a dozen state attorneys general.
5: Paramount CEO David Ellison agrees to operate Paramount Pictures and Warner Brothers separately, at least for now, and to release at least 30 films a year. He also promised to create an independence board for their news operations, CNN and CBS. California Attorney General Rob Bonta says those concessions and more satisfy antitrust concerns. Even so,
6: the settlement is not a vote of support for this merger. It is not a blessing.
5: Critics of the merger, like former Federal Trade Commissioner Alvaro Bedoya, say the attorneys general caved to Paramount after it threatened to leave California.
7: The billionaires won here. These guys censored, bribed, and bullied their way to the top.
5: The mega merger could finalize within weeks. Mandalit Del Barco, NPR News.
3: A Mississippi grand jury declined to issue any indictments in the death of Nolan Wells. The black teen was discovered dead off the Mississippi coast last July. From the Gulf States Newsroom and Mississippi Public Broadcasting, Elise Gregg has more.
8: Wells' cause of death over the 4th of July weekend, according to the report, was consistent with a drowning. 23 jurors reviewed witness testimony, GPS data, cell phone extractions, and more. The grand jury declined to make any indictments in Wells' death, finding no credible evidence of criminal activity leading to his death. Jurors found that Wells chose to stay at the island instead of leaving with the friends he originally came with. Here's Jackson County District Attorney Angel Myers McElrath.
9: And while on the island, he connected with even more friends. There is absolutely no evidence to support the allegations that Nolan's disappearance and death were racially motivated.
8: Wells was the only black friend in the group to go out and the only one who didn't return. For NPR News, I'm Elise Gregg in Jackson, Mississippi.
3: You're listening to NPR News from Washington. A Venezuelan immigrant who was shot in the back by ICE agents and detained in Austin, Texas, is supposed to be moved for more medical care. Supporters of Wilber Rafael Garces Perez say he was hospitalized after being shot Sunday, but a few hours later he was put in a detention center where he said a bullet was still in his back and he complained of terrible pain. The Trump administration is fast-tracking logging in some areas recently burned by wildfires. Oregon Public Broadcasting's April Ehrlich reports.
10: The U.S. Forest Service is proposing to log about 5,000 acres in central Oregon, where a wildfire burned this summer. The agency gave local tribes, counties, and the public just 1 week to weigh in. The Trump administration is invoking a new policy that fast-tracks post-fire logging. Environmental groups say the Forest Service is rushing a sensitive process. Eric Fernandez is with Oregon Wild.
11: This project may be the first of many where we see excessive logging on public lands after a fire with near zero public process.
10: Researchers say wildlife needs some dead trees left behind for food and shelter. Timber groups say those trees are a fire risk and need to be removed quickly before the wood quality degrades. For NPR News, I'm April Ehrlich in Portland, Oregon.
3: An aviation company says two of its helicopter pilots were killed in a crash on Sunday while fighting a fire in Central California. The pilots were doing water drops over the Dome Fire, a wildfire north of Fresno. I'm Corva Coleman, NPR News in Washington.
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2: Weather for Syracuse and vicinity on this Tuesday, September 22nd, should be mostly sunny today with a high near 68. Tonight, partly cloudy skies and a low down to about 44. Tomorrow should be sunny with a high near 69 degrees. Wednesday night, partly cloudy. Thursday, sunny. Again, the high near 69. Friday, mostly sunny with a high near 69. So a pleasant start to autumn, isn't it? Partly cloudy skies in Syracuse at 46 degrees. Ithaca and Cortland overcast at 50 degrees. Elsewhere, skies are clear. Utica and Rome, 44 degrees. Fulton and Oswego, 46 degrees. Watertown, a chilly 39 degrees. Kingston, Ontario, clear skies, 8 degrees Celsius. It's 6:07. I'm Bruce Paulson. Good morning to you on this Tuesday morning. We have music of Charles Avison, music of Domenico Scarlatti, crafted by Charles Avison. He would take some of the many keyboard sonatas of Domenico Scarlatti, orchestrate them, and put them together into Concerti Grossi. And this is his fourth essay in that attempt, and it's in A minor. We hear Tafelmusik, led by Gene LeMann.

A Concerto Grosso by Charles Iveson, built upon keyboard sonatas of Domenico Scarlatti. We heard Tafelmusik, led by Gene Lemann, in that performance. It is 6:21 at Classic FM. Bruce Paulson with you on this Tuesday morning. Should be a pleasant, final day of summer, really, because the equinox comes tonight at around 8 o'clock. Should be mostly sunny today with a high near 68, partly cloudy tonight, low around 44. Tomorrow should be sunny with a high near 69. Should have sunshine on Thursday and Friday as well. 46 degrees in Syracuse right now with partly cloudy skies. Ithaca and Cortland overcast at 50 degrees. Sunshine, well, not sunshine yet, but fair skies in Fulton and Oswego at 46. Clear skies in Kingston, 8 degrees Celsius. 6:21 at Classic FM. I have music of Francesco Maria Veracini here. I'm intrigued by this because the first movement is a passacaglia. Passacaglia is usually a set of variations over a ground bass, a repeated bass pattern. The fourth movement is a chaconna, also variations over a ground bass. So we have two variation movements. In between, we have the second movement, which is a capriccio cromatico, chromatic capriccio, and then there's an adagio before we have that final chaconne. Sonata number 12 for violin and basso continuo in D minor of Francesco Maria Veracini. Enrico Gatti is the violin soloist, Guido Morini harpsichord, and Alan Gevreau cello providing the basso continuo.

0: Music of Francesco Maria Veracini, a sonata for violin and basso continuo in D minor, his opus 2, number 12. Enrico Gatti was the violin soloist, the basso continuo provided by Guido Morini, harpsichord, and Alain Gevreau, cello. It's 6:37 at Classic FM.
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0: Should be mostly sunny today with a high near 68 degrees. Partly cloudy tonight with a low around 44, but then tomorrow should be sunny with a high near 69. Sunshine expected on Thursday and Friday as well. It's 46 in Syracuse right now. Our skies are partly cloudy. Clear skies in Utica and Rome at 44 degrees. Clear skies in Fulton and Oswego at 46 degrees. Kingston, Ontario, clear skies, 8 degrees Celsius. We have music that was first heard as part of an ode by George Frideric Handel called Alexander's Feast, a work from 1736. That work for chorus and soloists also included a harp concerto, an organ concerto, and this concerto grosso that was played between the two parts. Now, the work, Alexander's Feast, describes a banquet held by Alexander the Great and his mistress Thais. Yes, you opera fans, that Thais, in the captured Persian city of Persepolis, during which the musician Timotheus sings and plays his lyre, arousing various moods in Alexander, until finally the conqueror is incited to burn the city down in revenge for his dead Greek soldiers. Simply because I am a bass, I have to note here, the soloists at the premiere were the sopranos Anna Maria Strada and Cecilia Young, the tenor John Beard, and a bass called Erard. First name unknown. Basses get no respect. Here is that concerto grosso that separates the two segments of Alexander's Feast. Sir John Eliot Gardiner leading the English Baroque soloists.

Music of George Frideric Handel, Concerto Grosso, that was first heard as part of the presentation of Alexander's Feast and Ode by George Frideric Handel. We heard Sir John Eliot Gardiner leading members of the English Baroque soloists. Yeah, just enough time here for a little bit of folly. Folias Italianas, music of the Spanish guitarist and composer Santiago de Murcia. And we have it played by Paul Odette.

0: Live from NPR News in Washington, I'm Korva Coleman. The UN General Assembly opens its latest session this morning in New York. NPR's Franco Ordonez reports President Trump will be one of the first speakers.
1: Based on conversations with the White House, Trump today is expected to paint himself as a problem solver, highlighting peace deals that he's announced around the world. I expect he'll tout his new deal with Denmark over security of Greenland. He actually has a signing event immediately after the speech. He's also going to be defending his Iran policy, which will be very interesting because he's going to be doing that in front of the Iranian president.
0: NPR's Franco Ordonez reporting. Meanwhile, U.S. officials are warning that starting tomorrow, all Iranian airlines will be grounded. Last month, the U.S. issued a package of sanctions to tighten the economic blockade on Iran and try to force it to open the Strait of Hormuz. NPR's Hadil Al-Shelchi has more.
2: U.S. Treasury Secretary Scott Bessent told CNBC that the U.S. plans to, quote, shut down all Iranian commercial flights by forcing countries to cut off fuel, deny airline landing services, and not sell their tickets. He warned international airports and third-party service providers that assisting any Iranian carriers would result in their exclusion from the U.S. banking system. The new measures are part of the Trump administration's Operation Economic Outcast, which include a secondary set of U.S. sanctions on aviation services that deal with Iran. Major Iranian carrier Mahan Airlines said it suspended its flights to Turkey and Oman last week. Hadil Al-Shalchi, NPR News, Istanbul.
0: Two Republican Senate candidates are calling for an end to the war with Iran. Michigan Senate candidate Mike Rogers and Iowa Congresswoman Ashley Hinson say Americans are shouldering high costs because of the war. Both Rogers and Hinson are in close races with Democratic opponents. Republicans have gotten a boost in a court battle over redistricting in Missouri. It could determine who controls the U.S. House after the midterms. A federal appeals court has ruled in favor of a Missouri voting map that would boost chances for Republican candidates. But NPR's Larry Kaplow reports the map is still on hold.
3: Even though some absentee ballots have already been mailed using the same districts as in 2024, an appeals court ruled that the map passed by Republicans last year should be used. The U.S. Court of Appeals for the 8th District said that's because that was the map that was used in the primaries. But the Missouri State Supreme Court recently ruled the new GOP map has to be approved by voters before it can be used. The U.S. Supreme Court refused to intervene in that decision. For now, the appeals court says the order for the new map should not be enforced for up to a week, with the U.S. Supreme Court expected to weigh in again.
0: NPR's Larry Kaplow. This is NPR. A jury in Vermont has convicted a man of attempted murder in the shootings of three Palestinian college students. They were walking near his home nearly 3 years ago. The jury rejected Jason Eaton's insanity defense. He'd claimed he was following orders from the CIA and the Mossad. One of the students was paralyzed in the shooting. Young Americans without college degrees are seeing one of the strongest job markets in decades. NPR's Windsor Johnston reports unemployment among workers aged 22 to 34 who do not have a degree is near a 20-year low.
4: The Burning Glass Institute says the job market looks much different for recent college graduates who are having a harder time finding work. Georgetown University economist Harry Holzer says one reason is the strength of the construction industry.
5: I do think the construction sector is strong right now. You know, all these data centers being built is creating a lot of jobs for skilled construction workers.
4: Holzer says more baby boomers are retiring from the skilled trades just as immigration slows. And with some immigrants reluctant to seek work, more jobs are opening up for other workers. Windsor Johnston, NPR News.
0: The National Hurricane Center says Hurricane Polo is getting stronger in the Pacific Ocean. It's a Category 4 storm with top sustained winds of 150 miles per hour. Forecasters think it'll strengthen and become a Category 5 storm. It is not expected to make landfall. 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
9: Mostly sunny skies today, the high near 68 degrees. Partly cloudy tonight, low down to maybe 44 degrees tomorrow. Officially the first day of autumn. Should be sunny with a high near 69. Thursday, sunny, the high near 69. Friday, mostly sunny, the high near 69. So almost as warm as we expect this time of year and lots of sunshine. Partly cloudy in Syracuse right now at about 46 degrees. Ithaca and Cortland have been reporting clouds at 50 degrees. Utica and Rome, clear skies 44. Fulton and Oswego, clear skies 46. Watertown, clear skies at 39 degrees. Clear skies in Kingston, Ontario, 8 degrees Celsius.
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9: 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Bruce Paulson with you with the morning classic choices, kicking off the 7 o'clock hour of music with a symphony Joseph Haydn wrote in 1764. If I want to play a symphony that Haydn wrote in 1764, I've got a lot of choices. He wrote six in that year, including Symphony No. 22, the famous Philosopher Symphony. Also in that year, his brother Mike wrote his much-loved trumpet concerto, and an eight-year-old Mozart composed his very first symphony, Kirchel No. 13. We have the Symphony No. 24 of Joseph Haydn, Symphony in D Major, Antal Dorat, leading Philharmonia Hungarica.

Music of Joseph Haydn, his Symphony No. 24 in D major, Antal Dorat, he there conducting the Philharmonia Hungarica. It's 7:24 at Classic FM. We continue our series of the Syracuse Symphony with Christopher Keene tonight. Tonight on Classic FM, Christopher Keene leads the Syracuse Symphony Orchestra in Dvorak's 7th Symphony. We'll also hear Stravinsky's Firebird Suite and Iberia from Debussy's Image for Orchestra. Plus, Spencer Phillips will chat with the Syracuse Orchestra's new music director, Austin Chenu. Keene and the SSO tonight at 8 on Classic FM. Should be a good time tonight. Do join us, won't you please? Should be mostly sunny today, getting up to maybe 68 degrees. Tonight, partly cloudy and a low down to 44. Tomorrow, should be sunny with a high near 69. Sunshine on Thursday and Friday as well. 46 degrees in Syracuse with sun and clouds. Utica and Rome, sunny and 44. Watertown, fair skies, 39 degrees. 7:25, I have music from a pair of Belgians here. Joseph Guy, great violinist born in right at the top of the 19th century, born in 1801. His slightly younger countryman, Adrien François Servier, a cellist, and they put themselves together to create this set of variations, Variation Brillante et Concertante on God Save the King. Gidon Kremer here, the violinist, with Marta Sudraba, cello.

Well, quite an example of, hey, look what I can do. But very well played. Put together by a great violinist, Joseph Guy, and Andrea Adrien François Servé, the cellist, Variation Brillante et Concertante, brilliant indeed, on God Save the King. We heard it played by Gidon Kramer, violin, and Marta Sudraba, cello. It is 7:36 at Classic FM. And we're looking for sunny skies today, mostly sunny and a high near 68, partly cloudy tonight with a low around 44, should be sunny tomorrow with a high near 69. We have sun and clouds in Syracuse at 48 degrees, sunshine in Utica and Rome at 44 degrees, Watertown, Barron, 39, Kingston, Ontario, sun and clouds, 8 degrees Celsius. From Nikolai Cherepnin, we are going to an enchanted kingdom, his Opus 39, the Russian National Orchestra, Mikhail Pletnev conducting.

0: The Enchanted Kingdom, Opus 39 of Nikolai Cherepnin. Mikhail Pletnev leading the Russian National Orchestra there. It is 7:50 at Classic FM. Got opera coming up. Well, not quite opera coming up this Saturday.
1: 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I'm Jennifer Miller-Hamill. 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
0: Phenomenal conductor and administrator, really, James Conlon. You'll have lots of good music there. Certainly plenty of operatic music to be heard. If you just can't quite handle not having a complete opera on Saturday, stick around for the Collector's Corner in the evening.
3: This is Henry Fogel, your host on Collector's Corner, inviting you to be with me for a really beautiful and special performance of Puccini's Tosca.

a fantasy on themes from Donizetti's opera Poliuto. Poliuto, not heard as often as some of the Donizetti operas. Here we have Luigi Magistrelli, clarinet, Silvano Scanziani, oboe, and Luca Burini, piano. Fantasy from Poliuto.

0: Fantasy from Pluto, music of Benedetto Carulli, based on Donizetti's opera, Luigi Magistrelli, clarinet, Silvano Scanziani, oboe, Luca Burini, piano. It's 8 o'clock here at Classic FM.
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2: Live from NPR News in Washington, I'm Corva Coleman. The UN General Assembly will convene its latest session today in New York. World leaders will speak to delegates all week. They'll begin this morning with remarks by President Trump. His speech comes as the U.S.-led war with Iran is close to 7 months old, and world energy prices are soaring because of it. Brazil's leader will also speak today. Catherine Osborne reports the country is on the verge of an election, and Brazilian officials have accused the U.S. of meddling in it.
3: Left-wing Brazilian President Luiz Inácio Lula da Silva says he'll carry a direct message to President Trump at the U.N., warning against election interference. Lula is seeking re-election. His main opponent, right-wing candidate Flávio Bolsonaro, son of former President Jair Bolsonaro, has sought to build close ties with Trump. And the Trump administration has meted out tariffs, sanctions, and public criticism against Brazil that are harsher than its treatment of right-wing governments in the same region. Lula's speech at the UN comes right before Trump's own. For NPR News, I'm Catherine Osborne in Rio de Janeiro.
2: One of the topics confronting world leaders gathered at the United Nations is artificial intelligence. NPR's John Ruich reports more than 20 of them are calling for stronger AI oversight.
4: In an online statement, leaders say AI could improve lives, advance science, and strengthen economies, but it also poses serious risks to safety and security if it isn't appropriately managed. To realize its potential, the group says governments and society must act now. The leaders call for companies to agree to mandatory pre-deployment testing of AI models and independent evaluation. Governments, meanwhile, should coordinate common standards and share reporting of safety incidents. Among the signatories were leaders of Canada, Australia, Germany, and the UAE. President Trump has rejected calls for guardrails, saying the U.S. must retain its competitive edge in AI. John Ruich, NPR News.
2: A federal judge has scheduled a hearing for tomorrow on the lawsuit filed by media organizations that President Trump is barred from the White House. NPR's Brian Mann says Trump has doubled down on his decision to block the media organizations.
5: Writing on his Truth Social platform, he called CNN, MSNBC, and Politico dangerous and a threat to democracy. In a statement sent to NPR, the White House argued that media access is a privilege for journalists, not a right. Then, late yesterday, Trump and the White House announced they're launching their own 24/7 video stream. They're calling it Trump TV.
2: NPR's Brian Mann reporting. Meanwhile, five major TV networks that provide pool video coverage of the president are suspending that work to protest Trump's block. This was announced by the Washington bureau chief of Fox News, who chairs the TV pool. NPR, The New York Times, and Washington Post are suspending use of shared audio and photographs until further notice. This is NPR. A federal judge will not block a land swap between the U.S. Fish and Wildlife Service and billionaire Elon Musk's company, SpaceX. Conservation groups sued to stop the land swap in Texas. They say SpaceX's huge rocket launches are degrading the land. They allege it sends debris into a private refuge. The judge ruled they did not have standing to sue. Transportation Secretary Sean Duffy says severed telecom lines are to blame for snarled air traffic in the Northeast yesterday. He says they've been repaired. NPR's Joel Rose reports hundreds of flights were canceled or delayed at airports around New York City and Philadelphia.
6: The Federal Aviation Administration says the problems began with a blown circuit at its air traffic control facility in Philadelphia, which also handles traffic at Newark Liberty International Airport. Aviation officials tried to switch to a backup line, but found that it had been cut because of unrelated construction in New Jersey. The impact of the equipment outages spread across the Northeast, with lengthy delays at John F. Kennedy and LaGuardia airports in New York City. The equipment problems overshadowed a long-awaited announcement from leaders at the FAA and the Department of Transportation, who picked the same day to unveil an ambitious plan to use artificial intelligence to manage the nation's airspace. Joel Rose, NPR News, Washington.
2: An aviation company says two of its helicopter pilots were killed in a crash on Sunday while they were fighting a fire in Central California. The company was working with the U.S. Forest Service. It says the pilots were doing water drops over the Dome Fire north of Fresno. This is NPR.
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0: Weather for Syracuse and vicinity on this Tuesday, September 22nd. Should be mostly sunny today, getting up to around 68. Tonight, partly cloudy, low down to about 44. A chilly end to summer, if you will. The equinox arriving at 8.04 p.m., according to what I've been looking at. Wednesday, tomorrow, the official first day of autumn. Sunny skies and a high near 69. Thursday should be sunny with a high near 69. Friday, mostly sunny. And again, up to about 69 degrees, almost where we expect to be this time of year. We have mainly sunny skies in Syracuse at 48 degrees. Ithaca and Cortland, mostly cloudy at 50. Everybody else seeing, for the most part, sunshine. 44 in Utica and Rome, 46 in Fulton and Oswego, 42 in Watertown, sun and clouds in Kingston, 8 degrees Celsius.
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0: We have story time for you later in the hour. We begin the hour with a solo piano work, the Piano Sonata No. 18 in E-flat Major, Opus 31, No. 3 of Ludwig van Beethoven. Was written in 1802. A third party, nobody's claiming credit. A third party gave the piece the nickname The Hunt because one of the themes resembles a horn call. Piano Sonata No. 18, Opus 31, No. 3 of Beethoven, Vladimir Ashkenazy playing.

0: Music of Beethoven. We had the Piano Sonata number 18 in E flat major, opus 31, number 3, subtitled, or somebody renamed it, The Hunt. We had it played by Vladimir Ashkenazy. It is 8:30 at Classic FM.
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0: 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We're looking at sunshine today. Sunny skies and a high, let's find it. Sorry. High near 68 degrees, mostly sunny. Partly cloudy tonight, low around 44 degrees. Tomorrow, sunny skies, the high near 69. Thursday, sunny, the high near 69. Friday, mostly sunny, the high near 69. I don't want to be too pedantic. I'm seeing now that I look that sources are calling today the first day of autumn. The equinox is today, or rather tonight. It happens at 8:04 p.m. So I've been talking about Wednesday being the first day of autumn. So that's why I've been off by a day, if you feel so. 48 degrees in Syracuse right now, mainly sunny skies. Utica and Rome, sunny and 44. 46 degrees with sunshine in Fulton and Oswego. At 8:31, it is for sure today Elephant Appreciation Day. Elephant Appreciation Day was established in 1996 by the founder of Mission Media, Wayne Hepburn, to celebrate and protect these creatures. During the summer of 1940, going back a ways, composer Francis Poulenc, stayed with cousins in Brive-la-Gaillarde. The children of the house were bored with his piano playing, and they put the book Histoire de Barbare, The History of Barbare, by Jean de Brunhoff on his piano and asked him to play the story. Poulenc obliged, freely improvising around the narrative situations. In the following years, he often recalled that instrument, and this work is born from his memories. In 62, Jean Francex proposed an orchestral version of the piece that satisfied Poulenc. The score is dedicated to the 11 children who inspired it. It was first created and broadcast in June of 1946, and again, 1962 is the date of the orchestration which we have here. Joanne Folletta leads the New Zealand Symphony Orchestra. Meryl Streep tells the story.
2: The Story of Barbare, the Little Elephant. Words by Jean de Brunhoff. Music by Francis Poulenc. In the great forest, a little elephant was born. His name was Barbare. His mother loved him dearly and used to rock him to sleep with her trunk, singing to him softly the while.

Babar grew fast. Soon he was playing with the other baby elephants. He was one of the nicest of them. Look at him digging in the sand with a shell.

Suddenly, a cruel hunter, hiding behind a bush, shot at them. The hunter killed Babar's mother. The monkey hid himself. The birds flew away. The hunter ran up to catch poor Babar. Babar was very frightened and ran away from the hunter.

After some days, tired and footsore, he came to a town. He was amazed, for it was the first time he had ever seen so many houses. What strange things he saw! Beautiful avenues, motor cars and motor buses. But what interested Babar most of all was two gentlemen he met in the street. He thought to himself, "What lovely clothes they have got! I wish I could have some too. But how can I get them?" Luckily, he was seen by a very rich old lady who understood little elephants and knew at once that he was longing for a smart suit. She loved making others happy, so she gave him her purse. "Thank you, madame," said Babar.

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He could no longer play about in the great forest with his little cousins and his friends, the monkeys. He often gazed out of the window, dreaming of his childhood. 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

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"Why, here are Arthur and Celeste, my two little cousins," he cried in amazement to the old lady. Babar hugged Arthur and Celeste and took them to buy some lovely clothes.

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The mothers went to the town to fetch Arthur and Celeste. They were very glad when they found them, but they scolded them all the same for having run away.

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The old lady was left alone, sadly thinking, "When shall I see my little Babar?"

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After his funeral, the oldest elephants met together to choose a new king. Just at that moment, they heard a noise and turned round. What a wonderful sight they saw! It was Babar arriving in his car with all the elephants running and shouting, "Here they are! Here they are! They've come back! Hello, Babar! Hello, Arthur! Hello, Celeste! What lovely clothes! What a beautiful car!" Then Cornelius, the oldest elephant of all, said in his quavering voice, "My dear friends, we must have a new king. Why not choose Babar? He has come back from the town where he has lived among men and learnt much. Let us offer him the crown." All the elephants thought Cornelius had spoken wisely, and they listened eagerly to what Babar would say. "I thank you all," said Babar.

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In a week's time, I'm going to marry Celeste. 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And Babar asked the birds to take invitations to all the animals.

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1: Thank you, Meryl. Meryl Streep telling the story there, the story of Babar the Elephant. Music originally by Francis Poulenc, orchestrated by Jean Francex, played there by the New Zealand Symphony Orchestra, Joanne Paletta conducting. It's 9 o'clock.
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1: Our weather for Syracuse and vicinity. We're looking for sunshine today. Mostly sunny skies and a high near 68. Tonight, partly cloudy, low around 44 degrees. Tomorrow, should be sunny with a high near 69. For that matter, Thursday should be sunny with a high near 69. Friday, mostly sunny with a high near 69. It is pretty much sunny everywhere right now, about 50 degrees in Syracuse. Ithaca and Cortland, still kind of cloudy at 52. Utica and Rome, fair skies, 46. Fulton and Oswego, fair skies, 48. Watertown, sunny and about 44 degrees. Kingston, Ontario, partly cloudy, 9 degrees Celsius. Well, we had story time with the story of Babar. It's not the only story that we have today. I've got a story coming up in the 9 o'clock hour as well, plus a string quartet we don't hear all that often. We'll get to it all after the composer's date book.
5: This is the composer's date book for September 22nd. I'm John Burge. In the 1970s, the Afro-American Music Opportunities Association collaborated with Columbia Records to create an audio anthology of works by underrepresented Afro-American composers. Dubbed the Black Composers Series, it became a famous series of LPs devoted to recent works by then-contemporary composers, as well as notable works from the 18th and 19th centuries. One of the earliest composers represented in Columbia's Black Composer Series was José Mauricio Nunes Garcia, who was born in Brazil on today's date in 1767. His grandparents had been African slaves, his parents were Brazilians of mixed race, and since their young son showed great musical abilities, he was encouraged to pursue musical studies and eventually secured a prestigious position of Master of Music at the Royal Chapel in Rio. By that time, Garcia had also become a Roman Catholic priest. Sacred music in 18th century Brazil was heavily influenced by the symphonic mass settings of Haydn and Mozart. Garcia, in fact, had conducted the first performance of Mozart's Requiem in Rio de Janeiro. Garcia's own Requiem Mass, which proved to be one of his most famous and often performed works, was the one selected for inclusion in Columbia Records' Black Composers Series. Composer's Datebook is produced by APM, American Public Media, in collaboration with the American Composers Forum, reminding you that all music was once new.
1: Thank you, John. It is 9:04 at Classic FM. As I said, we have a not-that-often-heard string quartet for you, music of Louis Spohr, who was actually born Ludwig Spohr about 14 years after Beethoven's birth, highly regarded in his lifetime. He composed 10 symphonies, 10 operas, 18 violin concertos, and a lot of works in general. Still waiting for a real reassessment of him, but he was quite popular in his day. A noted violinist, we are thankful to him. He invented the violin chin rest. He was also a conductor, one of the first to use a baton, and also is supposedly Spohr, who invented rehearsal letters, where the letters are kind of scattered throughout the score, makes it much easier to say turn to letter F rather than turn to measure number 122. It makes it easier to find your way around the music. This is the 24th of Louis Spohr's quartets, a quartet in G major, his opus 82. Quite prolific, Mr. Spohr. 82, number 2, Moscow Philharmonic Concertino String Quartet.

0: From Louis Spohr's String Quartet No. 24 in G major, that's Opus 82, number 2. We have the Moscow Philharmonic Concertino String Quartet. It is 9:37 here at Classic FM. 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
1: Danish composer Carl Nielsen saw great potential in the snare drum as a tool for musical mayhem, belligerence, infiltration, interruption, and play. We'll hear Nielsen's clarinet concerto complete with a snarky snare drum on a mission on the next performance today from 8 p.m.
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0: Funny she should use the word snarky. We'll get to that in just a moment. One last look at the weather on my shift. I'll be turning it over to Spencer Phillips in about 22 minutes. Yes. Mostly sunny today, getting up to maybe 68 degrees, almost as warm as we expect this time of year. Tonight, partly cloudy, low down to 44. Tomorrow, sunny skies, the high near 69. Thursday and Friday should be sunny as well. Warming up nicely now, up to 52 degrees in Syracuse with mainly sunny skies, 52 and sunshine in Fulton and Oswego. Watertown nearly as warm, 47 degrees with sunshine. Sun and clouds in Kingston, Ontario, 10 degrees Celsius. So, I said, interesting that she should use the word snarky because, as it turns out, we're going snark hunting. The hunting of the snark does not mean that we're in pursuit of sarcasm. The snark, in this case, is an imaginary critter created by Lewis Carroll of Alice in Wonderland fame. The snark is sort of a distant cousin to the Jabberwock. Carroll called this poem an agony in 8/5. It dates from around 1876. It inspired in 1903 the hunting of the snark by Thomas H. Rawlinson. He called it an epical parody in 6 cantos. I assure you that no snarks were harmed in the creation of this work. Let me just take you to the end of the Lewis Carroll to let you know how this all comes out. They hunted till darkness came on, but they found not a button or feather or mark by which they could tell that they stood on the ground where the baker had met with the snark. In the midst of the word he was trying to say, in the midst of his laughter and glee, he had softly and suddenly vanished away. For the snark was a boojum, you see. Well, there you go. The Hunting of the Snark, music of T.H. Rawlinson. We hear the new Colombian brass band, George Foreman, conducting.

0: The snark was a boojum, you see. The Hunting of the Snark, music of T.H. Rawlinson, based on the poem by Lewis Carroll. We hear the New Columbian Brass Band, led by George Foreman. It is 9:48 at Classic FM. Bruce Paulson with you for just a little bit longer. This coming up tonight, if you've not been with us, well, last night, we're having a good time with Darius Mule on Exploring Music.
1: Hello, I'm Peter Van de Graaff. 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We're going to find out all about this man. A refugee from France who taught in California, he counted among his pupils Burt Bacharach, Dave Brubeck, and William Bolcom. This week on Exploring Music, it's all about Darius Milhaud. 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
0: Monday through Friday at 7 p.m. on WCNY-FM. 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
2: The saga of Middle Earth includes not just the Peter Jackson Lord of the Rings epics, but also animated features and now a television series. 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
0: Saturday night at 8 o'clock on Classic FM. 7:49, we have music for you from Vienna from 1996, from the New Year's concert when Lorin Maazel conducted the Vienna Philharmonic. This is our mid-morning pops. We have the Waldmeister Overture of Johann Strauss the Younger. Here we go.

Waldmeister Overture of Johann Strauss Jr. Lauren Mazzell and the Vienna Philharmonic, thanks for joining me. Spencer Phillips is next.

0: Music by Fauré. We heard his Agnus Dei from the Requiem. And that was Robert Shaw with the Atlantic Symphony Orchestra and the Atlanta Symphony Chorus. It's 10:06. 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I'm Spencer Phillips. Taking over for Bruce Paulson, let's take a look at your forecast for today. Mostly sunny today, the high up around 68 degrees. Overnight tonight, partly cloudy, the low down to 44. And tomorrow, Wednesday, sunny with a high near 69 degrees. Right now in Syracuse, it's partly cloudy and 55 degrees. Utica and Rome, fair skies and 54. Watertown, fair and 52. Fulton, Oswego, fair and 54. Ithaca and Cortland, mostly cloudy and 55. And in Kingston, Ontario, it's partly cloudy and 12 degrees Celsius.
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0: We're going to move on to music by Otto Nicolai. And this is a famous one of his. This is the Overture to Merry Wives of Windsor. Carl Anton Rickenbacker conducts the Bamberg Symphony.

0: Music by Otto Nicolai. That was his Merry Wives of Windsor Overture. And that was Karl Anton Rickenbacker with the Bamberg Symphony. 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
0: But that last piece we heard was Otto Nicolai's most famous work, that opera, The Merry Wives of Windsor. And that's kind of what he's known for, but I wanted to get some of his other work. He did write five other operas. He composed some lieder, chorus music, ensemble music, solo music. But this symphony of his that he wrote in 1835, and then revised it in 1845, I wanted to get out next. This is from the same album, Karl Anton Rickenbacker with the Bamberg Symphony. This is Nicolai's Symphony in D Major.

Music by Otto Nicolai. We heard his symphony in D major. That was Karl Anton Rickenbacker leading the Bamberg Symphony. It's 10:53. 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I'm Spencer Phillips.

Next hour, we're going to have a symphony by Shostakovich, 12 o'clock hour. We have a lot of show pieces and some brass music by Artunian, string quartet by Kurt Weill. And in the 1 o'clock hour, we have some music by performed by Christopher Keene and the Syracuse Symphony Orchestra. Right now, on to the Kreisler. This is his Caprice Viennois, Viennese Caprice. This is Misha Elman on violin with Joseph Siegler piano.

Music by Fritz Kreisler. We heard his Caprice Viennois, his Opus 2. That was Misha Elman on violin with Joseph Siegler, piano. It's just about 11 o'clock.

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0: Let's take a look at your forecast for today. Mostly sunny today with a high near 68 degrees. Overnight tonight, partly cloudy, the low down to 44. And tomorrow, sunny with a high near 69. Right now in Syracuse, it's mostly cloudy and 58 degrees. Utica and Rome, fair skies and 57. Watertown, fair and 55. Fulton, Oswego, fair and 57. Ithaca and Cortland, partly cloudy and 58. And in Kingston, Ontario, partly cloudy and 12 degrees Celsius.
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0: We're going to begin this hour with a little Bach. This is an older recording that I'm very partial to. This is one of his three gamba sonatas, and if you're not familiar with these are great sonatas. This is the second one in D major, BWV 1028, for gamba and harpsichord. This is Pablo Casals on cello with Paul Baumgartner on piano.

0: Music by Johann Sebastian Bach. We heard his second Gamba Sonata for gamba and harpsichord. And here we heard cello and piano. Our cellist was Pablo Casals and pianist Paul Baumgartner. It's 11:19. 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I'm Spencer Phillips.
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0: We have music by Shostakovich next, and he wrote his 7th and 8th near his big war symphonies. Of course, the 7th is massive, and there was kind of this expectation, especially from the authorities of the Soviet Union, Stalin, to get this big victory symphony with choir and soloist to rival Beethoven's 9th for his 9th symphony. And in, you know, the reality was Shostakovich instead delivered this short neoclassical, which is just a fancy way of saying, you know, looking earlier, using some earlier techniques. Doesn't sound so modern. It sounds like it was written flirting with how things sounded in the past. And it's a very playful piece, and on the short side, only like, how long is this recording? About 25 minutes long for a 9th symphony. I chose the New York Phil version of this with Leonard Bernstein at the helm. This is Shostakovich's Symphony No. 9 in E-flat major, his Opus 70.

0: That was the New York Philharmonic, led by Leonard Bernstein. That was Shostakovich's Symphony No. 9 in E-flat major, his Opus 70. It's 11:46. 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I'm Spencer Phillips.
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0: We're going to close out this hour with music by Richard Wagner. This is the Overture to the Flying Dutchman. James Levine leads the Metropolitan Opera Orchestra.

0: Music by Richard Wagner. We heard the overture to The Flying Dutchman. That was James Levine leading the Metropolitan Opera Orchestra. 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

0: Let's take a look at your forecast for today. Going to be mostly sunny today with a high near 68 degrees. Overnight tonight, partly cloudy with a low around 44. And tomorrow, sunny with a high near 69 degrees. Right now in Syracuse, it's mostly cloudy and 59 degrees. Fair skies and 61 in Utica and Rome. Fair and 58 in Watertown. Fair and 60 in Fulton and Oswego. A few clouds and 61 in Ithaca and Cortland. And in Kingston, Ontario, it's mostly cloudy and 14 degrees Celsius.
1: 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Born in Russia, his work presents blistering humor and sharp observations, often exploring life as an immigrant and American. 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
0: We're going to begin this hour with music by Carl Maria von Weber. This is the introduction, theme, and variations. And this is for clarinet. We're going to hear clarinetist David Schifrin with the Lincoln Center Chamber Music Society.

Music by Carl Maria von Weber. That was his introduction, Theme and Variations. That was the Lincoln Center Chamber Players with clarinetist David Schifrin. It's 12:10. 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I'm Spencer Phillips. We're going to continue right along with music by Alexander Artunian. This is his Armenian Scenes performed by the Atlantic Brass Quintet.

0: Music by Alexander Artunian. We heard his Armenian Scenes. That was the Atlantic Brass Quintet performing. It's 12:19. 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I'm Spencer Phillips.
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0: We have music by Kurt Weill next, and this is his string quartet. He wrote this one in 1923. This is the Brandes Quartet from Berlin.

0: That was music by Kurt Weill. We heard his string quartet from 1923. That was the Brandes Quartet Berlin. It's 12:38. 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I'm Spencer Phillips.
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3: 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Bach spent a happy and productive period at the court of Cöthen, working for a prince who both loved and understood music. 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
0: We have music by Béla Bartók next. This is his contrast for violin, clarinet, and piano, and this is performed by the Verdér Trio.

0: Music by Béla Bartók. We heard his contrast for violin, clarinet, and piano, and that was performed by the Vedere Trio, which was in residence at Michigan State University for a very long time. Great trio. It's just about the top of the hour. Looking forward, we have some music from Natalie Draper's new CD, Interlaced, which I'm very happy to get out next for you. And then we're going to have a little teaser for tonight's Syracuse Symphony Orchestra and Christopher Keene special. We're going to hear the Rachmaninoff's Piano Concerto No. 3 in D minor. Some great new music coming your way. Stay tuned.
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0: Let's take a look at your forecast for today. Mostly sunny today with a high near 68 degrees. Overnight tonight, mostly cloudy, the low becoming down to 46 degrees, and Wednesday, tomorrow, sunny with a high near 68. Right now in Syracuse, it's mostly cloudy and 61. Utica and Rome, mostly cloudy and 63. Watertown, fair skies and 58. Fulton and Oswego, fair and 62. Ithaca and Cortland, a few clouds and 61. And in Kingston, Ontario, it's partly cloudy and 15 degrees Celsius.
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0: We're going to start the 1 o'clock hour off with music by composer Natalie Draper. She's currently on faculty at Syracuse University and just released an album called Interlaced. It's with primarily works for organ with other musicians as well. And we're going to hear a piece for organ, which is called Pattern Dances. It opens with a very interesting

effect on the organ, which I almost sounds like a bosun's whistle. And I didn't even know it was possible on the organ. So I have to figure out how this is made. But it's quite a striking piece, about 15 minutes long. Again, new music by Natalie Draper. And this is performed by organist Ann Laver, who's also on faculty at Syracuse University.

0: Music by Natalie Draper. We heard Pattern Dances, and that was Ann Laver on organ. It's 1:17. 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I'm Spencer Phillips.
1: This is Henry Fogel, your host on Collector's Corner, inviting you to be with me for a really beautiful and special performance of Puccini's Tosca. It was given at the Metropolitan Opera in 1956, and it features three of the greatest singers of the 1950s. Renata Tubaldi, Richard Tucker, and Leonard Warren. Tosca on the next edition of Collector's Corner.
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0: Well, every Tuesday night we have music by, we have a special on Christopher Keene and the Syracuse Symphony Orchestra. Tonight I got to interview the new music director for the Syracuse Orchestra, Austin Chenu. Looking forward to getting that program out for you. And we're going to hear the Firebird Suite by Stravinsky, which opens up the Syracuse Orchestra's Masterwork Series in October. And so I thought it would be nice to have Austin on to talk about that work, amongst other things. And as a little teaser, this is from last week, I believe. This is the Piano Concerto No. 3 in D minor. This is Alexis Weissenberg on piano, the wonderful pianist, with this is a recording that pulls from concerts that took place on October 21st and 22nd, 1977, right here in the Civic Center. And this is Christopher Keene with the Syracuse Symphony Orchestra.

0: Music by Rachmaninoff. We heard his Piano Concerto No. 3 in D minor, Opus 30. And that was a recording that pulled from live performances on October 21st and 22nd, 1977, right here at the Civic Center with Christopher Keene and the Syracuse Symphony Orchestra with the wonderful pianist Alexis Weissenberg. And that program, again, will air, not that program, but the next episode of that series will air tonight at 8 o'clock, and we're going to have a special guest interview with the new music director of the Syracuse Orchestra, Austin Chenu. Looking forward to that. Until then, I'll be with you again then tonight and then tomorrow at 10 o'clock. Until then, have a great rest of your day.
1: 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We'll also hear Stravinsky's Firebird Suite and Iberia from Debussy's Image for Orchestra. Plus, Spencer Phillips will chat with the Syracuse Orchestra's new music director, Austin Chenu. 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

Music of Spanish composer Itzhak Albéniz from his Cantos de España, that is number one, the Preludio Asturias, opus 232, number one, played there by guitarist Aaron Larger Kaplan. It's 2:06, good afternoon. I'm Ree Lam. A look at the weather for the Classic FM listening area. Mostly sunny this afternoon, the high expected to be near 68. Mostly cloudy tonight, then gradually becoming clear with a low around 46. Sunny Wednesday, the high near 68. And Thursday, sunny with a high again near 68. Mostly cloudy in Syracuse with 61 degrees. Mostly cloudy as well in Utica and Rome with 63. Fair and 60 in Watertown. Fair and 62 in Oswego and Fulton. In Ithaca and Cortland, mostly cloudy and 61. And in Kingston, Ontario, partly cloudy with 15 degrees Celsius. Music now of Hungarian 19th century composer Ferenc Erkel. His fantasy duo on Hungarian airs for violin and piano, which he composed in 1837. Violinist Ferenc Csekcsódy and pianist István Kassai.

0: Music of Hungarian 19th century composer Ferenc Erkel, who also wrote the Hungarian national anthem. That was his fantasy duo for violin and piano on Hungarian airs with violinist Ferenc Sekcsódi and pianist István Kassai.
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0: And some music now of German classical-era composer and music theorist Johann Friedrich Daube. We have his Lute Sonata No. 2 in G major, played here by Lutz Kirchhoff.

0: Music of German composer and music theorist Johann Friedrich Dauber, his Lute Sonata No. 2 in G major, played by Lutz Kirchhoff.
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0: And music now of American composer Michael Torkey, who was born in Milwaukee, Wisconsin, on today's date in 1961. This is a composition of his from 2000 called Corner in Manhattan. It refers to the three-way intersection Torkey lived near at the time that he wrote this. It's played here by the Ying Quartet.

0: Music of American composer Michael Torkey, celebrating a birthday today, born on the state in 1961. From the year 2000, that was his Corner in Manhattan. The three movements are 6th Avenue in the afternoon, Bedford Street at night, and Houston Street in the morning, played there by the Ying Quartet.
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0: We're coming up on 3 o'clock. Good afternoon. I'm Marie Lamb. A look at the weather for the Classic FM listening area. Mostly sunny the rest of this afternoon, the high near 68. For tonight, mostly cloudy, then gradually becoming clear with a low around 46. Sunny on Wednesday, the high near 68, and sunny on Thursday, too, the high again near 68. In Syracuse, mostly cloudy, 63 degrees. In Utica and Rome, partly cloudy and 66. In Watertown, fair skies, 62 degrees. In Oswego and Fulton, fair and 63. In Ithaca and Cortland, mostly cloudy and 63. And in Kingston, Ontario, partly cloudy with 16 degrees Celsius. We'll have more classic choices for you following Composer's Datebook.
1: This is the Composer's Datebook for September 22nd. I'm John Bird. In the 1970s, the Afro-American Music Opportunities Association collaborated with Columbia Records to create an audio anthology of works by underrepresented Afro-American composers, dubbed the Black Composers Series. It became a famous series of LPs devoted to recent works by then-contemporary composers, as well as notable works from the 18th and 19th centuries. One of the earliest composers represented in Columbia's Black Composer Series was José Mauricio Nunes Garcia, who was born in Brazil on today's date in 1767. His grandparents had been African slaves. His parents were Brazilians of mixed race, and since their young son showed great musical abilities, he was encouraged to pursue musical studies and eventually secured a prestigious position of Master of Music at the Royal Chapel in Rio. By that time, Garcia had also become a Roman Catholic priest.

0: Sacred music in 18th century Brazil was heavily influenced by the symphonic mass settings of Haydn and Mozart. Garcia, in fact, had conducted the first performance of Mozart's Requiem in Rio de Janeiro. Garcia's own Requiem Mass, which proved to be one of his most famous and often performed works, was the one selected for inclusion in Columbia Records' Black Composers series. Composer's Datebook is produced by APM, American Public Media, in collaboration with the American Composers Forum, reminding you that all music was once new.
1: 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We'll hear harpist Nicanor Zabaleta with Paul Kuntz conducting the Paul Kuntz Chamber Orchestra.

0: Music of Claude Debussy, the Danse Sacrée et Danse Profonde, the Sacred Dance and the Secular Dance. Harpist Nicanor Zabaleta with Paul Kuntz leading the Paul Kuntz Chamber Orchestra.
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0: Music now of Franz Liszt, originally written in 1853, then it was revised in 1854. The difference was to expand the presto section and end the work with a series of subdued chords. And anyway, most of the time it's done in the revised version, which is known in the Liszt catalog as S171. The Ballade No. 2 in B minor with pianist Jack Richard Crossan.

0: Music of Franz Liszt, the Ballade No. 2 in B minor, played by pianist Jack Richard Crossan.
1: Tonight on Classic FM, Christopher Keene leads the Syracuse Symphony Orchestra in Dvorak's 7th Symphony. We'll also hear Stravinsky's Firebird Suite and Iberia from Debussy's Images for Orchestra. Plus, Spencer Phillips will chat with the Syracuse Orchestra's new music director, Austin Chenu. 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
0: Music now, Felix Mendelssohn, to celebrate the birth anniversary of violinist Henryk Schoering, born in Zelazowa Wola, Poland, also the hometown of Frédéric Chopin. Later, Schoering became a naturalized Mexican citizen. He was born on this date in 1918, and we will hear Henryk Schoering as the soloist in the Violin Concerto in E minor of Felix Mendelssohn. Bernhard Haitink conducts the Royal Concertgebouw Orchestra.

0: Russians.
1: After the speech, Trump said officials from the U.S. and Iran met today for 3 hours. Trump also praised the U.S.'s military operation in Venezuela earlier this year and its control of oil. To the victor belong the spoils, Trump told the international body, contradicting decades of U.S. rhetoric and U.N. principles not to explicitly connect foreign intervention with the acquisition of resources. The top Democrat on the House Judiciary Committee spoke out today on prospects for gun violence prevention after the midterms. NPR's Eric McDaniel reports Congressman Jamie Raskin is calling for a universal criminal background check for gun purchases.
2: If Democrats take control of the House in the next Congress, Jamie Raskin

0: would be chairman of the committee with primary jurisdiction over gun violence legislation. In keynote remarks he made at a forum put on by The Trace, a newsroom that covers gun violence, Raskin celebrated the violent crime decline in the United States since the pandemic, but also noted that there was still work to be done to understand what exactly has driven it. If Democrats do take the reins, Raskin says he'll work to advance policies supported by bipartisan majorities of the public, including bump stock regulation and safe gun storage laws. He also says he doesn't know how the Supreme Court will rule on an assault weapons ban case in its coming term, but that he doesn't have high hopes that gun violence prevention advocates will prevail. Eric McDaniel, NPR News, Washington.
1: Nolan Wells' parents say they're not giving up on finding out exactly how he died. At a news conference today, his mother, Christine Wansley, expressed frustration with investigators and the grand jury that determined there was not enough evidence that the 18-year-old Mississippi student's death was likely the result of criminal conduct.
2: Elmore and I do not believe that Nolan simply and accidentally drowned. And nobody saw anything, and no one knows anything.
1: Wells was found dead 2 days after he and his friends went on a boating trip to Horn Island for the July 4th holiday. From Washington, this is NPR News. A South Carolina coroner finds that actor Hayden Panettiere died from an accidental overdose involving fentanyl and other drugs. The Grammy and Golden Globe-nominated actor died last month. She was 36 years old. A federal court is clearing the way for the U.S. Fish and Wildlife Service and SpaceX to move ahead with a land swap in South Texas, where the objections of tribal and environmental groups. Under the arrangement, SpaceX gets 715 acres of wildlife refuge land in exchange for parcels of privately held land. Critics warn a land swap could have implications for public lands across the U.S. The country singer Ella Langley has set a new all-time Billboard chart record. NPR Stephen Thompson reports she's taken the throne from Mariah Carey, though perhaps not for long.
3: This week, Ella Langley's Choosin' Texas is the number one song in the country. He's choosin' Texas, I can tell. The track has now spent 23 weeks on top of the Billboard Hot 100. That's never been done before. Last winter, Mariah Carey reached 22 weeks at number one with All I Want for Christmas Is You. That song returned to the top of the charts during the most recent holiday season. And it's a hit every December, so Langley has her work cut out for her in the weeks to come. If Choosin' Texas can't rack up a bunch more weeks on top of the charts, Ella Langley may soon find herself re-gifting the all-time record right back to pop music's Queen of Christmas. Stephen Thompson, NPR News.
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6: It's 4:06. Good afternoon. I'm Ree Lam. 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Mostly sunny the rest of the afternoon, the high near 68. For tonight, mostly cloudy, then gradually becoming clear with a low around 46. Sunny Wednesday with a high near 68, and sunny Thursday with a high again near 68. In Syracuse, mostly cloudy with 65 degrees. In Utica and Rome, partly cloudy and 66. In Watertown, fair and 62. As we go in Fulton, fair skies as well, 64 degrees. In Ithaca and Cortland, overcast and 64. And in Kingston, Ontario, partly cloudy with 17 degrees Celsius. It's 4:07. I'm Ree Lam. Thank you for putting up with us. We're a little technical trouble there. And we are back on the rails for the moment. Music of Paul Hindemith, the trio for viola, heckelphone, and piano, Opus 47. This is with the violist Richard Young, Alex Klein playing the heckelphone, and pianist Ricardo Castro.

0: And that was music of Paul Hindemith, the trio for viola, heckelphone, and piano, his Opus 47, violist Richard Young, Alex Klein, well-known oboist, playing the heckelphone there. It's like an oboe, but it's pitched an octave lower. And the pianist on that was Ricardo Castro.
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0: And music now, Giuseppe Verdi, to celebrate the birth anniversary of the great German soprano Elisabeth Rettberg, born on today's date in 1894. We'll hear her in the trio from Giuseppe Verdi's opera I Lombardi, a famous recording of the trio Qual Voluta Trascorrere. This is with soprano Elisabeth Rettberg, also tenor Beniamino Gigli, and bass Ezio Pinza, with orchestra conducted by Rosario Bordone.

0: Music of Giuseppe Verdi, the trio from his opera I Lombardi, Qual voluta trascorrere, that was with soprano Elisabeth Rettberg, born on this date in 1894, joined by tenor Beniamino Gigli and bass Ezio Pinza. Rosario Bordon conducted the Victor Orchestra.
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0: And music now of Frédéric Chopin, arranged into the ballet Les Sylphides, which has no particular plot, but it's based on pieces of Chopin's piano music. There have been several different orchestrations of it over the years. The most commonly used one nowadays is the one that Roy Douglas did in 1936. This is with the National Philharmonic Orchestra, conducted by Richard Bonnick.

Neue Liebe, New Love, recorded live at the 1984 Salzburg Festival, soprano Kathleen Battle with James Levine at the piano.

0: Music of Felix Mendelssohn, the song Neue Liebe, soprano Kathleen Battle, and pianist James Levine.
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0: Live from NPR News in Washington, I'm Ryland Barton. President Trump says U.S. and Iranian officials held a three-hour meeting on the sidelines of the U.N. General Assembly today. NPR's Franco Ordonez reports that Trump spoke positively about reaching an agreement.
1: President Trump called it a very good meeting, saying he couldn't imagine why it wouldn't go well, considering their options are, quote, potential greatness or obliteration. The meetings would have been going on about when Trump took the stage at the U.N. General Assembly and warned that he himself had a big decision to make. To, quote, make a deal or annihilate the Islamic Republic and drive them into hell with no chance of survival. The president didn't say how he plans to resolve the enduring conflict, but the three-hour meeting represents the most significant return to diplomacy since talks broke down earlier this summer over control of the Strait of Hormuz. Franco Ordonez, NPR News.
0: Meanwhile, President Trump's calling for a ban on exporting diesel fuel as record high prices impact farming and shipping ahead of the midterm elections. Analysts say the move could lower diesel prices for Americans in the short term, but would eventually raise prices across the world, including in the U.S. Israeli Prime Minister Benjamin Netanyahu took aim at New York City Mayor Zohran Mamdani ahead of the U.N. General Assembly. Mamdani doubled down on his call for Netanyahu to be arrested for alleged war crimes for Israel's conduct in its war in Gaza, as NPR's Kat Lonsdorf reports.
2: Netanyahu posted a short video in English on social media.
3: Shame on you, Mr. Mamdani.
2: Reiterating that he is coming to the United Nations later this week. Netanyahu's visit to New York for the UN General Assembly has been controversial. The International Criminal Court has an outstanding warrant for his arrest for alleged war crimes on civilians during Israel's war against Hamas in Gaza. Mamdani has repeatedly stated his belief that Netanyahu is a war criminal and that federal authorities should arrest him if he steps foot in New York. Netanyahu is scheduled to arrive Thursday morning for an address to the UN before heading back to Israel the same day. Kat Lonsdorf, NPR News, Tel Aviv.
0: Young Americans without college degrees are seeing one of the strongest job markets in decades. NPR's Windsor Johnston reports unemployment among workers aged 22 to 34 who don't have a degree is near a 20-year low.
4: The Burning Glass Institute says the job

0: market looks much different for recent college graduates who are having a harder time finding work. Georgetown University economist Harry Holzer says one reason is the strength of the construction industry.
1: I do think the construction sector is strong right now. You know, all these data centers being built is creating a lot of jobs for skilled construction workers.
0: Holzer says more baby boomers are retiring from the skilled trades just as immigration slows. Windsor Johnston, NPR News.
2: The U.S. stock market held near its record high today after oil prices eased again. This is NPR News. A federal judge has struck down a Trump administration directive that would have barred some immigrants from accessing Head Start preschools plus other federal programs. The directive was already on hold, but the ruling makes the injunction permanent. The rule would have reclassified many federally funded social services, making them inaccessible to immigrants considered non-qualified aliens. Today marks the fall equinox. If your city is laid out according to the compass, you might see the sun align with the streets. NPR's Bill Chappell reports.
3: On the equinox, people flock to see sites like Chicago Hinge when the sun is framed by buildings. Jeff Boeing heads the Urban Planning Department at the University of Southern California. He traces grid designs like Chicago's back to ancient times.
4: A lot of cities, early cities, would be developed with these almost cosmic urban plans.
3: In Chicago, Michelle Nichols leads the Adler Planetarium's public programs. She says people still enjoy that connection to the skies.
5: We don't rely on these alignments to tell us things, but they are really great reminders that, hey, the sky really is still up there.
3: All you have to do, she says, is pay attention. Bill Chappell, NPR News.
2: It's harvest time in California wine country, but many growers are struggling to sell their grapes as Americans cut back on drinking. Farmers are tearing out their vineyards, selling their land, or planting other crops as they lose faith in the wine business. Many California growers can't find buyers as the industry produces more wine grapes than the market wants. Wine consumption is declining globally as people drink less. This is NPR News from Washington.
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8: 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Good afternoon. I'm Marie Lamb. A look at the weather for the Classic FM listening area. For tonight, it'll be mostly cloudy with gradual clearing and a low around 46. Sunny on Wednesday, the high near 68, and sunny Thursday, the high again near 68. Mostly cloudy in 66 in Syracuse, partly cloudy in Utica and Rome, 65 degrees. In Watertown, fair and 62. Oswego and Fulton, fair skies with 64 degrees. In Ithaca and Cortland, mostly cloudy in 62. And in Kingston, Ontario, partly cloudy with 17 degrees Celsius. Music now of Wolfgang Amadeus Mozart, composed in 1778. The Symphony No. 31 in D major, known as the Paris Symphony, Kerschel listing 297. Franz Bruggen conducts the orchestra of the 18th century.

0: Music of Mozart, the Symphony No. 31 in D major, known as the Paris Symphony. Franz Bruggen conducted the orchestra of the 18th century.
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0: Music of 20th century composer, popular songwriter, also writer in the sense of books, and an NPR broadcaster with a program of About American Popular Song, I refer to Alec Wilder. And here is his suite number 2 for clarinet, bassoon, and piano. Clarinetist Linda Bartley, bassoonist Richard Lottridge, and pianist Carol Chilton.

0: That was the suite number 2 for clarinet, bassoon, and piano of Alec Wilder. Our soloists were clarinetist Linda Bartley, bassoonist Richard Lottridge, and pianist Carol Chilton.
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0: And music now of Eugen d'Albert, the Piano Concerto No. 2 in E Major, his Opus 12. Pianist Mikhail Ponti with the Orchestra of Radio Luxembourg, conducted by Pierre Cao.

0: Music of French, later German composer and pianist Eugen d'Albert, his Piano Concerto No. 2 in E major, Opus 12, pianist Michael Ponti with the Orchestra of Radio Luxembourg, conducted by Pierre Cao.
1: 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I'm Jennifer Miller-Hamill. 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
0: 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Hello, I'm Marie Lamb. This Saturday at 2:57 p.m. after the L.A. Opera tribute to James Conlon, Opera Encore has our annual Hispanic Heritage Month salute featuring Spanish and Latinx opera and concert singers from the early days of recording until today. That's Opera Encore, Saturday afternoon starting at 2:57 p.m. on WCMY Classic FM. One more look at the weather before we bring you NPR News and then the dinner hour. For tonight, mostly cloudy, then gradually becoming clear with a low around 46. Sunny on Wednesday, the high near 68.

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0: Live from NPR News in Washington, I'm Ryland Barton. In an address to the United Nations, President Trump bucked international norms when talking about U.S. military operations in Venezuela earlier this year. To the victor belong the spoils, Trump said, referring to U.S. control of Venezuelan oil. NPR's Deepa Shivram has more.
1: The U.S. operations in Venezuela resulted in the arrest of the country's former leader, Nicolas Maduro. Recently, Trump's administration announced a deal with Venezuela that allows the U.S. to take control of 65 billion barrels of oil reserves. Trump spoke about how, as a result of those military operations, the U.S. has obtained more control of the world's oil supply. He said U.S. actions are proof the U.S. will use military means to secure national interests. But Trump saying, quote, to the victor belong the spoils, is a contradiction to the principles of the U.N. and of U.S. foreign policy tradition to not explicitly connect foreign intervention to the acquisition of resources. Deepa Shivaram, NPR News, Washington.
0: Utah Republican Senator John Curtis is asking the Judiciary Committee to investigate the business and personal relationships of Donald Trump Jr. with foreign nationals. He said recent reports raise questions about foreign access to the family of the sitting president. NPR's Eric McDaniel has more.
2: The letter is notable from a red state Republican during a midterm election season. In it, Curtis called attention to what he described as Trump Jr.'s active promotion of family-backed cryptocurrency ventures, international real estate deals involving direct meetings with foreign heads of state, and his reported investments in defense contracting. ProPublica reported last week that parts of Trump Jr.'s wedding on a private island were paid for and attended by a Russian oligarch close to Vladimir Putin. NPR has not independently confirmed the reporting. Prior to the letter, Curtis posted to social media criticizing the wedding party gift. The Judiciary Committee has not signaled whether it will act on his request. Eric McDaniel, NPR News, Washington.
0: The former head of the U.S. Forest Service under the first Trump administration is speaking out against a controversial reorganization of the agency happening now under the current administration. NPR's Kirk Sigler reports former staffers argue the plan will amount to the dismantling of the country's primary wildfire agency.
3: The Forest Service, along with its parent agency, the U.S. Agriculture Department, are undergoing a massive reorganization, including the closure of 7 regional offices, research stations, and the relocation of its headquarters from Washington, D.C. to Utah. Vicki Christensen was a Trump appointee who ran the agency from 2018 to 2021.
4: The reduction in the federal workforce without any real specific strategy is concerning.
3: In a press call organized by environmental groups, Christensen said the broader reorg of the Forest Service is misguided and lacking any accountability from Congress. The USDA has defended it in statements to NPR saying it will make the agency more efficient. Kirk Sigler, NPR News.

0: S&P 500 edged down a fraction today. You're listening to NPR News. DoorDash will pay $131.5 million to settle claims that it underpaid delivery workers in New York City. Mayor Zoran Mamdani announced the agreement. City Hall described the deal as the largest worker settlement in its history. In a statement, DoorDash admitted errors, saying, quote, simply put, we screwed up. Researchers have discovered a new species they're calling the fire amoeba. As NPR's Ari Daniel reports, it can grow and replicate at temperatures never seen for complex organisms.
1: The fire amoeba was found in a tributary of Lassen Volcanic National Park in Northern California. It can replicate at temperatures up to 145 degrees Fahrenheit and continue moving up to 147 degrees, new records for a complex cell.
2: It wasn't so much the incremental amount that this record was broken by as much as the proof that it was possible.
1: Syracuse University microbiologist Angela Oliverio and her team observed the fire amoeba has ways of keeping its proteins and membranes stable at higher temperatures. The discovery might be used to create heat-resilient crops and drugs. Ari Daniel, NPR News.
0: An amateur archaeologist has discovered a significant hoard of Roman silver coins in western Germany. Oliver Riedel found 934 Roman silver denarii in a field near Wesseling, south of Cologne. Experts believe the coins were buried deliberately in the 2nd century AD. The pay of Roman legionnaires provides a reference for the hoard's value, though its exact worth remains unclear. This is NPR.
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5: Good evening, and welcome to tonight's Dinner Hour on WCNY Classic FM. I'm Sibora Miloradovic, and I will be your host this evening. Our first piece is Handel's Concerto Grosso in F major, performed by the Paramount Brass.

That was the Paramount Brass performing Concerto Grosso in F major by Handel. Up next, we have Franz Liszt's Mephisto Waltz No. 1 for solo piano, performed by Arthur Rubinstein.

Mephisto Waltz No. 1 by Franz Liszt with Arthur Rubinstein on the piano. Next, we have Claude Debussy's Images for Orchestra No. 2. Antal Doradi leads the Royal Concertgebouw Orchestra.

Music by Claude Debussy. This was his Images for Orchestra No. 2. That was the Concertgebouw Orchestra conducted by Antal Dorati. To end this evening's dinner hour, we have Danson No. 2 by Arturo Marquez, performed by the Simón Bolívar Symphony Orchestra and conducted by Gustavo Dudamel.

0: That was Gustavo Dudamel and the Simón Bolívar Symphony Orchestra in the performance of Danzón No. 2 by Arturo Márquez. Thank you for listening to this evening's Dinner Hour. I'm Sibora Miloradovic, and I hope you have a wonderful rest of your night.
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In 1918, Darius Milhaud returned from Brazil to France. I was very happy with the thought of returning to France, but my joy was tinged with a certain regret. I had fallen deeply in love with Brazil. Milhaud is the focus all this week on Exploring Music, I'm delighted to say. I'm Peter Van de Graaff. Welcome. On the way home from Brazil, there were more exotic sights and sounds to digest as they stopped on the island of Martinique, where he enjoyed the Caribbean atmosphere tinged with the French. We're hearing music inspired by that sojourn. It's called Le Bal Martiniquais, the Martinique Ball, and it's with Stephen Coombs and Arthur Pizarro. There were new stars in the literary world, including Apollinaire and Jean Cocteau, who would soon be so influential in his life. There was a new generation of artists, including Fernand Léger, André Derain, Henri Matisse, Marcel Duchamp, and the whole phenomenon of Cubism. Among composers, Milhaud was able to renew his friendships with Honegger, Poulenc, and Louis Durey. He said, "I remember feeling that Poulenc would achieve greatness and become the future of French music." What piece inspired this thought? Three perpetual movements, which we hear now with Marc Del Priora and Laurel Zucker.

Trois mouvements perpétuels, Three Perpetual Movements by Francis Poulenc, with Mark Del Priora and Laurel Zucker performing together. Mio said the fresh charm of Poulenc's music was the most endearing feature of that period. There were a few other composers who would soon become very important in Mio's life, Georges Auric and Germaine Taillefer among them. Jean Cocteau published a book called Le Coq et l'Arlequin, The Cockerel and the Harlequin, calling for a new French art, leaving behind the influences of Mussorgsky, Rimsky-Korsakov, and even Debussy, and extolling Stravinsky's The Rite of Spring. After a concert which included Duret's Image à Crusoe, which we're hearing, a writer wrote an article called Five Russians, referring to the Russian Five, and Six Frenchmen, naming arbitrarily six composer friends, Mio, Poulenc, Honegger, Duret, Taillefer, and Auric. And thus, Les Six was born under the guiding hand of poet Jean Cocteau.

there was suddenly great interest in these young composers among the press and public. They gave only 6 concerts together, all told, the first of which contained a collection of piano pieces known as the Album des Six. The year was 1920. The pieces were performed in alphabetical order so that no one would get undue recognition. So first Auric, then Duret, Honegger, Millot, Poulenc, and finally Taillefer. And here is that Album des Six with pianist Matthias Weber.

Mio wasn't too pleased with the attention they received, as they were all so different in their inspiration and style, but he went along with it, and they began to give concerts together. Satie was our mascot, he later said. The purity of his art, his horror with all concessions, his contempt for money, and his ruthless attitude towards critics were a marvelous example for us all. For 2 years, they met every Saturday evening, had cocktails, and then went out to dinner together. And there were others there too, pianists, painters, and poets. One piece was played almost every Saturday night. It's called Cocarde by Poulenc. And this is called Miel de Narbonne, Honey of Narbonne from Poulenc's Cocarde.

0: That was Miel de Narbonne from the song cycle Cocard by Francis Poulenc with Alexandre Tarot and friends. It's Darius Milhaud all this week on Exploring Music. 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
0: Milhaud wasn't exclusively tied to Les Six during this period in the early 20s. Still haunted by the memories of Brazil, he wrote one of his masterpieces based on tangos, sambas, and Portuguese fados called Le Boeuf sur le Toit, which literally means the ox on the roof. It's the title of a popular Brazilian song. Milhaud commented once that it might have made a good accompaniment to a Charlie Chaplin film. But instead of a film, Jean Cocteau insisted it be staged as a ballet. So he assembled patrons and envisioned a scenario set in a bar in America during Prohibition. There's a lot of drinking until a policeman enters and it turns into a milk bar. One by one, the characters fade away until the policeman is there alone, left with a bill. Clowns and acrobats from the local circus were hired to play the various parts, and in contrast to the lively music, everything was danced as if in a slow-motion film, interestingly. Noted artist Raoul Dufy designed the sets. From the first performance, it was a huge hit with the audience and critics. And here it is, in its entirety, Le Boeuf sur le Toit, with Antal Doraty conducting the London Symphony.

Antal Doradi and the London Symphony with the ballet Le Boeuf sur le Toit by Darius Milhaud. You may have heard the story of the scandalous premiere of Stravinsky's The Rite of Spring in Paris in 1915 with a near riot in the audience. Well, shortly after the premiere of Milhaud's Le Boeuf sur le Toit, Milhaud had a scandal of his own. He showed his score for the music to Paul Claudel's Protée to Gabriel Pierney, who featured it in a concert in Paris. Not only was it under-rehearsed, it was also incomprehensible to the audience. There were catcalls and boos and hissing, people screaming, "Take it away," before the overture was even over. There was fighting in the audience. The police were called in. Milhaud's reaction? "I was extremely proud. This genuine, violent, spontaneous reaction filled me with boundless confidence. It is the indifference of the public that is depressing. Enthusiasm or vehement protests prove that your work is alive." Well, let's hear that prelude and fugue from the music for Claudel's Protée by Milhaud, conducted by his good friend Pierre Monteux, who leads the San Francisco Symphony.

Prelude and Fugue from Protée by Darius Milhaud, conducted by his good friend Pierre Monteux, a lifelong friend, in fact, with the San Francisco Symphony that caused that riotous reaction from the Paris audience at its premiere. Pierre Ney's reaction? If that's the way it is, I'll play it on my next program. There was a letter to the editor of a newspaper from Saint-Saëns, which Biot had framed and put on his wall, and it says, "I'm grieved to see that you are opening the doors to all sorts of bedlam and trying to force it down the public's throat when it protests. Several instruments playing in different keys have never produced music, only a babble." Saint-Saëns described polytonality perfectly here. Polytonality! Well, his next work was the Cinq Études, the Five Studies, and the third has four simultaneous fugues, one for brass in D-flat, one for winds in the key of A, one for strings in F, one for solo piano, using all three of those keys. It lasts just 1 minute, and here it is.

The third of the five etudes by Darius Milhaud with Mikhail Korshtik and the Kaiserslautern Radio Symphony, Alan Francis conducting. Once again, a riot broke out. A policeman had to come in and sit next to Milhaud to protect him, but he was unperturbed. The composers of Les Six, except Duret, who didn't want to take part, banded together to compose a ballet called Les Mariés de la Tour Eiffel, The Marriage on the Eiffel Tower, each writing at least one section. It has a very simple story. At a wedding party at the Eiffel Tower, as wedding pictures are taken, every time the photographer says, "Watch the birdie," something appears to interrupt the proceedings, a bathing beauty, a telegram, etc. This is the era of Dadaism, nonsense and absurdity, and was influenced by it. The audience was mostly unimpressed, but it's an important work in that it represents most of Les Six working together. Well, here are the two contributions that Milhaud made for that ballet, the Fugue du Massacre and the Wedding March with Jeffrey Simon and Philharmonia.

0: the two excerpts for the ballet The Wedding on the Eiffel Tower by Darius Milhaud, The Fugue du Mont Sacre, and The Wedding March with the Philharmonia and Jeffrey Simon. The Groupe des Six, or Les Six, was soon to be disbanded, and another huge influence on Milhaud was waiting in the wings. It was initiated in London, interestingly, but by a jazz musician from the U.S. named Billy Arnold. I'll tell you all about it tomorrow as we continue to hear music of Darius Milhaud and learn more about his life here on Exploring Music. I'm Peter Van de Graaff. Exploring Music is produced by Sidney Gillard at WFMT in Chicago. Sam Genualdi is our recording engineer, with special thanks to Eric Opland and the entire WFMT production and syndication team. Our executive producer is Roger White. 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